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0: That's Jessica Andrews. 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

0: Yet another number one for Alabama. The boys from Fort Payne, you know, Born Country, which you just heard, was released in 1991. Those guys had 20 consecutive number one hits on the way. I've got Ella Langley, who's kind of following in those footsteps as well, and Tim McGraw, too.
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Tim McGraw, one of the newest members of the Country Music Hall of Fame. Coming up, Jason Aldean and Doug Stone. Why didn't I think of that? Kicking off a set next.

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0: Did you know Taylor wrote that song for her high school talent show when she was in, I think, ninth grade? Wow, when she first started. On the way, she's done okay for herself. 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

0: 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So we'll find out. The CMA is coming up in a couple of months in November. 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
7: Would you believe it if I told you that thinking about death could actually help you live better? In her CNN original series, Kara Swisher Wants to Live Forever, Kara said she was inspired by a practice in Bhutan, where people are encouraged to think about death a few times a day. Not to be morbid, but to sharpen their appreciation for the life they have. Research backs this up. People who reflect on their mortality tend to tune in more to life's good moments, while avoiding it can leave you feeling more fearful and less prepared. So what does turning toward it look like? Talking about your wishes, getting your affairs in order, and letting the simple fact that our time is finite nudge you toward what actually matters, the existential question. What are you going to do with the time you have left? I'm Dr. Sanjay Gupta, helping you live a better life.

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dressed up for success. From my head down to my boots, I don't do it for the money. There's bills that I can't pay. I don't do it for the glory, I just do it anyway. Providing for our futures, my responsibility. Yeah, I'm real good under pressure, being all that I can be. I can't call in sick on Mondays when the weekend's been too strong.

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1: We're bringing a better mix of all your favorite country hits. Leroy Parnell helping write it and helping him sing on that one. Jack Welback getting your week started off right. Hang on, I got Trace. Gary Allen's on the way, too.

Does it sound like this is our first rodeo? Yeah, didn't think so. Monroe's 98.3, Nash Icon.

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0: Brooks and Dunn, September 17th at the Huntington Center. The songs that never get old. Energy that never runs out. From Neon Moon.
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Corey Kent doing that, as well as this one from Dierks Bentley. Yeah, we've all been the guy at the daddy's house going, oh.

0: Great to hear the band, Perry, as always, with the song that started it all. Jack Womack with you, a global oil shakeup. Yes, indeed. Global suppliers facing major disruption after a sudden missile drone attack targeting a critical Saudi Arabian military base and oil pipeline. We'll keep you updated on that throughout the day. Meantime, more of your favorites on the way. Chris Young's going to take it from here, and I got one from Alan for you.
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8: Would you believe it if I told you that thinking about death could actually help you live better? In her CNN original series, Kara Swisher Wants to Live Forever, Kara said she was inspired by a practice in Bhutan, where people are encouraged to think about death a few times a day. Not to be morbid, but to sharpen their appreciation for the life they have. Research backs this up. People who reflect on their mortality tend to tune in more to life's good moments, while avoiding it can leave you feeling more fearful and less prepared. So what does turning toward it look like? Talking about your wishes, getting your affairs in order, and letting the simple fact that our time is finite nudge you toward what actually matters. The existential question. What are you going to do with the time you have left? I'm Dr. Sanjay Gupta, helping you live a better life.
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0: As you get ready to head back to work, we've got more of your country favorites and a few fun stories along the way. It's Jack Womack. A viral office story, the ultimate office prank. Yes, some people walked in just to the water cooler, live in there, an orange koi fish casually swimming inside the plastic water cooler. Yuck, management had to launch an internal investigation to figure out how someone smuggled a live pond fish past security and perfectly sealed it inside the water cooler. Talk about a water cooler story this week, Colm. Okay, back to work. I have got a bar stool that is in need of repair, along with Little Texas.
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10: We've talked a lot about ultra-processed foods, but here's a new wrinkle. A study out of France zeroed in on preservatives that keep packaged foods from spoiling and linked higher intake of those preservatives to a greater risk of high blood pressure, heart attack, and stroke. Now here's the part that might surprise you. Even some natural-sounding preservatives, like added citric acid and vitamin C, were tied to higher blood pressure. But an important distinction. This is about vitamin C added to processed food, not the vitamin C in an actual orange. So keep eating your fruit. 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Those foods are preserved by cold, not chemicals. 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
0: 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Ronnie Millsap's just ahead. I've got Jason Aldean, too, right after Little Texas.

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1: 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Beep beep, and that's your Cumulus Toledo traffic.
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0: There's Derek's Bentley. Come a little closer. Craig Baum with you in the studio on your Monday morning. Well, according to dentists, here's a list of the most common mistakes that they see people making when brushing their teeth. How about this? Not brushing for a full 2 minutes. The goal is 30 seconds in all four quadrants. 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That's right, before you brush your teeth. And forgetting to clean your tongue. The tongue holds a lot of bacteria, so don't forget it. They also recommend you stop chewing sugary gum and suggest you switch to sugar-free instead.
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7: 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I'm CJ Miller, and this is Michigan Ag Today News. With the Farm Bill stalled in the Senate, corn growers are heading back to Capitol Hill for what could be a critical push to get a new five-year Farm Bill across the finish line.
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7: 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I'm CJ Miller, Michigan Ag Today, Michigan's Farm Network.
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0: Well, good Monday morning to you, Craig Vaughn in the studio. Appreciate you getting up with me this morning. Here's Colin Ray and My Kind of Girl. When I

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0: There's Bill and Scott. This town's been too good to us. Well, there's a new article about eating speed gaps in relationships where one person essentially scarfs down a meal while another takes leisurely bites. Small gaps aren't that noticeable, especially if the meal is stretched out. Bigger gaps can disrupt the vibe and comfort level at the dinner table. It's not necessarily a bad thing. One expert says partners who eat at different paces may actually be more compatible than not. Eating at different paces could indicate a necessary balance in the relationship, where one person may move through the world more slowly, while another may move with more vigor. Obviously, there can be issues if one person isn't respectful and makes the other feel rushed, self-conscious about eating too quickly, or gets up from the table too soon, or you're attempting to share a plate. There's some really funny videos on TikTok with the women trying to match the speed of their husbands eating, like they're watching them eat, and the looks on the women's faces is hilarious. And then there's videos of the other way around, too. The guys are trying to match the speed of their girlfriends or wives, and they look like they're starving to death, and they look so frustrated. They're like, can I just take a bite?
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0: Keith Whitley, the great Keith Whitley, when you say nothing at all. Craig Vaughn with you in the studio. Well, OpenAI just claimed they solved a decades-old math problem that's been described as, quote, one of the deepest problems at the frontier of mathematics. Scientific American even called it the biggest day in math in at least two decades. I'm not a math guy. That just sounds funny to me, the biggest day in math. But the math breakthrough is not without drama. There was a $1 million prize associated with it, but OpenAI said it will not claim it. Now people are questioning whether they used other researchers' work to get the answer.
1: 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Beep, beep, and that's your Cumulus Toledo trip.
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0: There's Hardy with favorite country song. Good morning, Craig Vaughn with you in the studio. Well, and it looks like Florida-Georgia Line will reunite at Stagecoach. The festival posted a teaser video of the guys loading their equipment in the back of an old Chevy pickup truck with the caption, LFG. In the clip, Brian Kelly asked Tyler Hubbard, quote, "Are we really doing this again?" And he replies, quote, "Looks like it, bro." Stagecoach 2027 is April 23rd through the 25th in Indio, California. Based on previous years, the full lineup is typically announced this month.
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0: Well, good Monday morning to you. Greg Vaughn in the studio. Appreciate you tuning in and waking up with me. Here's George Strait, Love Without End, Amen.
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0: Shania Twain. Who's bad if your boots been under? Good morning. Craig Vaughn with you in the studio. Well, Brock's, the candy company, releasing a candy corn perfume this fall. It's called Ode to Candy Corn, and it'll be $22 at candycornseason.com while supplies last. There will be two drop dates. The first batch released on September 22nd, and the second will hit on October 1st. So I don't know how many are available. It doesn't say. The bottles are pretty small, 1.7 ounces, and that's $22. So what's it smell like? They say, quote, swirls together notes of creamy vanilla, spun sugar, and honey to capture the coziness of fall in every spray.
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1: 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Beep, beep. And that's your Cumulus Toledo traffic.
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0: Sugarland and something more. Well, the CMAs were announced the other day for 2026. Ella Langley leads with 9. No big surprise there how big Choosing Texas has been, breaking records. That'll be followed by Miranda Lambert, who has 7, and Casey Musgraves and songwriter Ben West, each with 5. And I remember just a couple of years ago when country music was in hot water for not playing enough women. There you go. Ella Langley has 9. Miranda Lambert, 7. Casey Musgraves with 5, leading the pack there. Taylor Swift also will attend the awards for the first time in 10 years. Her song, I Knew It, I Knew You, is nominated for Single of the Year. She says, quote, "Looks like I haven't yeed my last haw." The awards will air live on Wednesday, November 18th on ABC and Disney+. And again, Lainey Wilson will be the host.
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0: 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Listen, I'm very excited about this concert. They're bringing their Ride or Die Tour 2026 to the Huntington Center coming up on Tuesday, November 17th. Jennifer and Christian celebrating 20 years of hits in one unforgettable night. 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

0: Randy Travis, forever and ever, amen. Kind of the opposite right now of what's going on TikTok. The latest trending category is divorce talk. Basically, a rise in people sharing their experiences on social media after ending many years-long marriages and partnerships. There's a news story out on one creator whose recent videos share her newly divorced life after a 12-year marriage. She's open about the rebuilding process and openly admits that divorce, quote-unquote, feels like a death. There's two reasons for that. One, when you're with someone that long, almost every aspect of your life feels interwoven with you. And also, particularly if you had kids, you're quote-unquote kind of grieving something, right? Someone who's still alive, but both your lives are moving forward away from the life you shared, but you're still connected and also building that relationship. Anyway, that's one example. Like everything else, it's a world that can be beneficial, triggering, entertaining, inspiring, and a lot of times too much information, really.
1: 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And that's your Cumulus Toledo traffic.
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0: Scotty McCreary, Egan Zemel from Hootie and the Blowfish with Bottle Rockets. And Ernest gave an update for fans since dropping out of Ella Langley's tour last month. He says he was lost and still might be, but he's working on his relationship with God. Quote, I just know that I have a beautiful life, family, and friends that deserve me at my best. But I just wanted to let y'all know I'm taking this time to dig and discover. I love y'all and I love country music. I'll be back to both soon.
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0: Here's George Strait from his 1999 album, Always Never the Same. This would have been his 35th number one hit. That's amazing. George Strait, and write this down.

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0: Jody Messina, Lesson in Leaving. Good morning, Craig Vaughn, I'm with you. Dolly Parton's first posthumous release. The first release after her passing is here. How about I say it like that? It's a cover of the 1964 song Bound to Ride by the Stanley Brothers. She recorded it back in 2022 at her home studio, and she's backed by the First Ladies of Bluegrass. It's part of the all-star tribute album called Where the Soul Never Dies, celebrating 80 years of the Stanley Brothers. It'll be out on October 16th. In other news, a lady in Ohio named Jolena thinks she's the little girl that inspired Dolly to name her song Jolene. Of course she is. Yeah, of course.
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0: Myers, Alan Jackson with Chattahoochee. That's right. 98.3 Nash Icon welcomes the iconic Brooks and Dunn and their Neon Moon Tour to the Pine Knob Music Theater coming up Thursday, September 24th. They'll be joined by David Lee Murphy and Willow Avalon. 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

Good morning, everyone. It's Jay Wayne. You're hanging out with me on 98.3 Nash Icon. What a weekend it was. If you're a Michigan fan, you're ecstatic. If you're an Ohio State fan, you're defeated. It's just how football goes sometimes. As long as you're not a Browns fan like me, take it away, Blake Shelton.

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One song at a time. Who's in? 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

0: playing the music that made country great and the best of today. You're hanging out with Jay Wayne. I'm going to keep your lunch hour rolling here. We got Tim McGraw, George Strait, Dan and Shay, and so much more. 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
10: 98.3 Partly cloudy and comfortable tonight. Low temperatures in the lower 60s. Chance of rain showers and a few thunderstorms tomorrow. Warm and humid. Highs in the lower 80s. And partly cloudy skies on Sunday. Becoming less humid. Slight chance of a stray shower. Highs near 80. From the 13 First Alert Weather Center, I'm Jay Birschbach.
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'Cause I got myself a good girl. And some good old boys. 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

0: Partly cloudy and comfortable tonight. Low temperatures in the lower 60s. Chance of rain showers and a few thunderstorms tomorrow. Warm and humid. Highs in the lower 80s. And partly cloudy skies on Sunday. Becoming less humid. Slight chance of a stray shower. Highs near 80. From the 13 First Alert Weather Center, I'm Jay Birschback.
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1: 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That's your Cumulus Toledo Right Now traffic.
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1: Hey, it's Megan Marie. Coming up, we've got Luke Bryan, Lone Star. Sam Hunt, right now, Lori Morgan, it's Watch Me.

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0: and Sam Hunt shaved his head. 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My Megan Marie got the King George Strait coming up next.
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2: 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Money flow is exiting the stock market and metals, while crude soars again and grains and oil seeds are seeing a bit of that positive flow. Midday December corn up 2.5 cents, 5.32¾. Beans lead the way, November 13.06½, up a dime. December wheat, 7.21¼, down 4 cents. It's mixed in the meats. October live cattle, 220.70, up $1.02. October lean hogs, $80, down $1.50. And October class 3 milk, 16.02, down 12. I'm Andy Eubank, Michigan Ag Today. Timely, relevant, credible.
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0: The Judds Have Mercy. It is 98.3 Nash Icon. I am Megan Marie, and this is pretty cool. Brooks and Dunn, Neon Moon Tour, Pinedale Music Theater. That is going to be Thursday, next Thursday, September 24th, with David Lee Murphy and Willow Avalon. And we have your chance to win tickets. 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

0: Luke Combs, Ain't No Love in Oklahoma. What's up? It's Megan Marie Allen Jackson's final show that was in June, Nissan Stadium in Nashville. First of all, it made almost $35 million, making it the highest grossing single show ever, which is awesome. And then he just announced this past weekend that the recording of the performance is going to be coming out December 4th and streaming as well. Allen's coming up with Don't Rock the Jukebox.
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0: Mary Chapin Carpenter, Passionate Kisses. I love her. It's Megan Marie. It's official. According to the National Oceanic and Atmospheric Administration, June through August this year was the hottest on record for the United States in the 132 years that they have been keeping the records, including the Dust Bowl. Yeah, that ain't good. It has been kind of ridiculous. Hopefully, fall will be a little different. We've got Morgan Wallen, one of his new ones coming up. Brooks and Dunn, thanks for having us on.
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0: Partly cloudy and comfortable tonight. Low temperatures in the lower 60s. Chance of rain showers and a few thunderstorms tomorrow. Warm and humid. Highs in the lower 80s. And partly cloudy skies on Sunday. Becoming less humid. Slight chance of a stray shower. Highs near 80. From the 13 First Alert Weather Center, I'm Jay Birschbach.
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1: 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That's your Cumulus Toledo Right Now traffic.
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Hello, friends. Chris King in the afternoon show is on. Hope you had a wonderful weekend. Here's Mark Wills.

0: We are Monroe's 98.3 Nash Icon and Morgan Wallen. Chris King, that would be me. Hi. Hope you had a fantastic weekend. Welcome into the afternoon show for a Monday. 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
15: A slight rebound in corn and beans after the post-crop report losses Friday. This is Michigan Ag Today's Monday farm market closing report. Money flow exited the stock market and metals, while the flow favored the energy sector, crude oil specifically. But the soybean complex benefited too, and corn today followed higher. December corn up 3 cents, 5.33 and a quarter. March ends up 2.5 at 5.48. November beans 7 and 3 quarters higher. higher, 13.04 and a quarter. January, 13.20 and a quarter, up 8 and a quarter. 3 and a quarter down on December wheat, 7.22. Mixed meats, October live cattle, 222.25, up 2.57. October lean hogs, 79.60, down $1.92. Late in trade, October class 3 milk, 15.93, down 21. I'm Andy Eubank, Michigan Ag Today, timely, relevant, credible.
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0: Monroe County's Country Station, 98.3 Nash Icon, with the late and great Joe Duffy. Chris King, that's me. Hi. Welcome into the afternoon show, my friends. 98.3 Nash Icon welcoming in Tracy Lawrence in his No Alibis Tour. That's coming to the Stranahan on October the 23rd. 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
1: Quiet on the roads at this time during your Monday commute. 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
2: Partly cloudy and comfortable tonight. Low temperatures in the lower 60s. Chance of rain showers and a few thunderstorms tomorrow. Warm and humid. Highs in the lower 80s. And partly cloudy skies on Sunday. Becoming less humid. Slight chance of a stray shower. Highs near 80. From the 13 First Alert Weather Center, I'm Jay Birschback.
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1: One accident, Manhattan at LaGrange. Also slow going, 23 southbound between exits 13 and 5. 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That's your Cumulus Toledo right now traffic.
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There's Brunette. Hi, Chris King in the afternoon show is on. Michigan took care of business against Oklahoma Saturday, gotten them back into the top 25. 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Go Blue! Here is Keith Urban. I'm changing.

0: Monroe County's Country Station, 98.3 Nash Icon with Brad Paisley. It is Chris King in the afternoon show. Happy birthday to Brad's wife, Kimberly Williams Paisley. She's 55 years old today. Other birthdays include Danielle Peck. She's 48 today. John Barry is 67 and Sam O'Neill 79. If you're celebrating a birthday today, well, happy birthday. George Strait, Chris Young, and Martina all after the break on Monroe's 98.3 Nash Icon.
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4: 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Play offense, not defense. If you play hard and you play the game right, nobody really gets on you. 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Just play the game one way. You hit a ball in the gap, run. Boom, coming in hot.
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0: All of the music that made country great, like that one from Reba and the best of today. This is what we do every day for you here on Monroe's 98.3 Nash Icon. Thanks for having me on. Appreciate you, Chris King, in the afternoon show. Well, we're getting into our fall routine, right? Kids are back to school and football and whatever else goes on during the fall. 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
1: One accident, Manhattan at LaGrange. Also slow going 23 southbound between exits 13 and 5. If you're seeing anything we're not, let us know. That's your Cumulus Toledo right now traffic.
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1: One accident, Manhattan at LaGrange. Also slow going, 23 southbound between exits 13 and 5. If you're seeing anything we're not, let us know. That's your Cumulus Toledo right now traffic.
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I think I lost track after two on Friday. There's Tracy Bird. Hi, friends. Welcome to the afternoon show and the drive home. It's Chris King with Alan Jackson.

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0: Monroe's Country Station. We are 98.3 Nash Icon and Zach Top. Hello, friends. Chris King in the afternoon show. And the drive home is on. CMA nominations were announced last week, and Zach Top got a nod for Male Vocalist of the Year. A little spoiler, Ella Langley has a lot of nominations. 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Old Dominion was nominated for Vocal Group of the Year. We'll hear from them after the break. 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

0: Partly cloudy skies expected for tonight. Still fairly comfortable for the middle of September with lows in the mid-50s. Dry early tomorrow, becoming more humid. And we're watching the chance for showers and thunderstorms in the evening. It'll be a warmer day with highs in the mid-80s. From the 13 First Alert Weather Center, I'm Chief Meteorologist Jay Birschback.
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0: Partly cloudy skies expected for tonight. Still fairly comfortable for the middle of September with lows in the mid-50s. Dry early tomorrow, becoming more humid. And we're watching the chance for showers and thunderstorms in the evening. It'll be a warmer day with highs in the mid-80s. From the 13 First Alert Weather Center, I'm Chief Meteorologist Jay Birschback.
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0: McKenney, right side. Step back for three. Yeah!
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5: Week three of the college football season is upon us, and we're going to get a chance to talk to head coach Kyle Whittingham about the win over Oklahoma. Michigan starts the season 2-0. 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
5: All right, 2 weeks are in the book. You're back with Inside Michigan Football and joined again by head coach Kyle Whittingham. Coach, 2-0, and I want to start this one a little bit differently. I know, hey, we talked to the defensive coaches. They watch their side of the film, offense, their side of the film. You've got to evaluate both. How do you take in, on whether it's Saturday night or Sunday, find the time and evaluate both sides of the ball, including special teams?
12: Yeah, well, that's the first thing I do when I come in on Sunday is we'll put on the tape and do exactly what you just outlined. I watch offense, defense, and special teams in their entirety. Get a feel for, you know, my own opinion on how we played and things we need to do better and what we did well. And then I will meet with the offensive side of the ball for 45 minutes and talk about the game and get a game summary from their point of view on, you know, what they felt were the positives and negatives. You know, who played well, who was, you know, we have what we call the champions club, you know, played the guys that played at a championship level. And then I do the same thing with the defense. And then I do the same thing with special teams. And so it's a full day. And most of Sunday is evaluating your own team and what you did on the previous game. And then you change gears and start diving into the opponent with whatever time is left. And so that's something that I've always done since I've been a head coach. And it's critical, I think, for the head coach to watch all that tape and get a feel of and see things, you know, from his lens and be able to have some, you know, some advice and contribution to the, you know, offensive and defensive staffs on what we see.
5: How much do you focus on, because you've been doing this a long time, yes, there's coaching the players, but there's also coaching your coaches.
12: Right.
5: How much do you, and how do you go about giving that constructive criticism along with positive feedback.
12: Well, that's the style of coaching that I prefer, is coach the coaches and then let them coach the players on the field. I don't say a whole lot of practice. You know, I'm there observing everything, making sure the environment is what it needs to be, and the timing of the practice and things move along, and the intensity. And I'm much more in tune with how we're doing things rather than what we're doing. You know, the schemes and all that stuff is up to the assistant coaches. But as far as how we're operating, you know, what kind of effort, what kind of attention, what kind of focus, that's what I really, lean into and make sure that I'm completely tuned into that.
5: Special teams coordinator Kerry Combs is going to join us a little bit later in the program, as well as Cam Brown. I am going to. This is probably the first time in the history that I've been doing the show where I'm going to talk special teams first.
12: Okay.
5: I want to know, because special teams coaches, as I've found, they're always a little bit unique in their approach and how they coach. Your thoughts on, and could you share what have you seen from Kerry Combs? And give us a little insight as to his style, how he coaches his special teams guys.
12: Well, first of all, I have a great affinity to special teams. That was my first assignment when I was at Idaho State University. I was a linebacker coach. And 2 weeks before our season started, our special teams coach had to resign. And it was a family emergency type thing. And so I got thrust upon me, special teams coordinator, uh-huh. 2 weeks before the season started. I had no background. It was my first coaching job. It was my first year in college coaching. And so I really gained an appreciation for special teams. I was in that capacity for 4 years before I became defensive coordinator. And so I have always had a great interest and a vested interest in special teams. Coach Combs is phenomenal. I can tell you that right now. His energy, his knowledge of schematics and how special teams are supposed to work and how they're run and how to practice it the correct way has been very impressive. And so we are on the same page, me and Kerry, in just about every aspect. And I'm really, we're very fortunate to have him here on this staff. He's done a great job.
5: And for Cam Brown, I asked you this question after the game, but 6 of the 7 punts went inside the 20,
12: right,
5: and a couple of those were downed inside the 5. How important was it, especially in the matchup against Oklahoma, to have the advantage of field position?
12: It's huge, and that's really the main function of special teams, is field position battle. Typically not a lot of scoring going on in special teams other than field goals and extra points, but typically you're just gaining or losing field position, as the case may be. And with Cam, he's got a unique ability to put that thing inside that 10-yard line and put that backspin on it, you know, like a 9-iron or a pitching wedge. And to pin an opponent inside the 10-yard line, their chances of scoring points given that starting position are slim and none. And so that's just a huge weapon for us. And the way we play defense, typically, you know, we can keep them pinned in there, have them punt. We get the ball on the opponent's side of the 50, and offense is on its way.
5: It was another great performance by the defense. Jay Hill, what are some areas where you thought, okay, we want to keep doing these good things, and what are some areas that maybe go unrecognized by fans where you want to see it? Because you called your shot last week. You said we need more turnovers,
12: yeah,
5: and you got some of those.
12: We did, and that was really the play of the game, was Jair Hill's interception that set the offense up on the 6-yard line, and we were able to come away with 2 takeaways on defense. We'd like 3 or 4, but 2's a good start, and we were able to protect the ball on offense and have 0 giveaways, and so we were +2. And if we're +2, there's greater than 90% chance we win the game. And so it was great to see us get the offense that short field. And like I said, that was the most impactful play in the entire football game, was that interception set us up. I think it was the 6-yard line.
5: Yeah, and it felt like it was a little bit of a makeup for a penalty that he had. What are the yeah. conversations you have with guys, or do you, on the sidelines when there's a moment like that?
12: Yeah, everything's a teaching moment. You certainly talk about it on the sideline briefly. You can't dwell on it, but you got to say, hey, you know, make a better decision. I mean, that was thoughtless and uncalled for. And so if there's one area that has shown up in the first 2 weeks that we didn't get corrected, it was penalties. And so we have got to get that cut down. Right now we're getting penalized double what we should be. You know, if we're under 50 yards, if we're 30, 40, 45 yards, that's acceptable. But when you're in the 70, 80, 90 range, that is really having a major impact on the game. And players need to understand these penalties have consequences. It's not just a penalty and, you know, you move on. If you're on defense, those penalties are drive extenders for the opposing offense. And if you're on offense, they're drive killers. And then on special teams, they're field position killers. And so they have an impact. And when you have excessive turnover or penalties like that, at some point during the season, you're going to lose a game because of it. And so we got to get that corrected.
5: A couple of guys that had tremendous impact. We talked about Troy Bowles last week, had 12 tackles. This week he had 9, led the team again. But John Henry Daly with 8 tackles, had the sack. Just the impact that he has had on that defensive line room.
12: Yeah, he's been a great addition to this football team, and he was like the Tasmanian devil out there on Saturday. I mean, he was just nonstop, and that's his game. I mean, he's got a motor that never quits, and he's relentless and physical, and I think the fans, you know, really got a taste of what the vanilla gorilla is all about.
5: I love that. I'm going to use that one on the broadcast. I'll credit you for the nickname, but I'm curious, too, because you obviously had a chance to see him last year.
12: Oh, yeah.
5: And you saw him pre-injury, and now you've seen him post. Have you seen any hangover effect of the injury, and whether it's how you're managing him during the week, but also what you're seeing on game days?
12: Well, I think the first game, there was a little bit of hangover, as you say, or a little bit of residual effect. Yeah. But I think last week it was he was almost 100%. He's not quite there, but he was real close to 100% last week. And hopefully in the upcoming weeks, he'll be able to be back completely to where he is running at full tilt.
5: It feels like this defense is getting really good performances at every level. Mm-hmm. Defensive line, linebackers, Nathaniel Staling. I'm going to ask you about him in a moment. But in week one against Western Michigan, it didn't really feel like the secondary was tested. They were tested more this week. How did you see them respond?
12: They responded very well, and we gave up very few explosive plays up the field. As I mentioned, the play of the game with Jair's interception, that was huge. Smith Snowden, they came at him 4 times, came away with 0 receptions. You know, he defended every single one. Zeke Berry is playing good football for us as well, and Shamari Earls came in and did some good things. We had a silly penalty, you know, grabbed the face mask that we need to get corrected, but those secondary guys are playing well. Rod Moore, it's great to see him be able to play 50-plus snaps, which is what he did Saturday. And I also want to mention Zeke Berry as a gunner on the punt team is phenomenal. Oh, maybe, yes. Maybe the best gunner I've ever seen, you know, on our teams. And so, you know, he's down there right in that punt returner's face time and time again. And what a weapon that is to not have a punt return get underway on you.
5: You mentioned before the season the experience of the linebackers. Nathaniel Staling seems to be everything as advertised. Uh-huh. What are you seeing from him, not just in his performance, but how is he helping some of those younger, inexperienced guys along throughout the course of the week and certainly on game days?
12: Yeah, well, he's the most experienced linebacker we have as far as reps accrued in college, and you know, he played a ton at North Dakota State. He's just what you said. He's so steady, and so you know what you're going to get with Nathaniel. He's going to not make mental errors. He's going to tackle well. He's going to be where he needs to be and fit where he needs to fit, and he's been a good role model for those guys, and Troy Bowles might be the most pleasant surprise on the football team so far, leading the team in tackles without having played much defense in the past. He was a special teams guy, did a great job there, but did not have a lot of reps accrued at linebacker. And so I think that's, you know, between those two guys, and then Chase Taylor is starting to come on and really show flashes of outstanding play. Ice Moa has been solid for us, and Nate Owusu-Boateng did some things on Saturday. He made some violent plays on Saturday that were good to see.
5: Before we head to break, Coach, I do want to ask you about Chris Bracey. He's a guy that we saw in the game absolutely drop the hammer a couple of times. What is the impact of plays like that when you're looking at how the offense responds?
12: Well, imposing your will on an opposing offense is what you want to do, and those hits that he made were very punishing. And then, I don't know if you know, you saw him come around and punch that ball out on the fumble. That was Chris that hustled over from about 30 yards away, and as the play continued to, opponent was not down yet. He was still kind of spinning around, and Chris came in and, you know, punched it out textbook, and that was a huge play right there. And Chris Bracey has played outstanding football in both weeks, and he is really a great addition to this team.
5: Well, we'll talk a little more offense when we come back with head coach Kyle Whittingham. Meyer is the presenting sponsor of the 2026 Michigan football season and proud supporter of hundreds of local sports teams across the Midwest. This is Inside Michigan Football from Learfield.
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5: Welcome back to Inside Michigan Football, joined again by head coach Kyle Whittingham. And coach, offensively, I know last week you spoke to the media on Monday and talked about, you know, everyone's jobs, including your own, or the coaches, that nothing is infinite. How did you communicate with Bryce Underwood, your quarterback, in regards to motivating him and coaching him up throughout the course of the week so that we had a better performance from him in week two than we saw in week one?
12: Well, first of all, Bryce is an ultra-competitive young man, and he wants to be great, as I've said many times throughout the last 8 months. And he knew that there was more that he could bring to the football team, and he certainly did that in a big way with his legs this week. He rushed for nearly 100 yards and doubled up the Oklahoma quarterback in rushing yardage, and that Oklahoma quarterback's a really good runner. And so to have that element and that additional yardage. In fact, we rushed for more yards against Oklahoma than they've given up since the Navy game in 2024, is what somebody told me. They're a very stingy run defense, and we rolled up some good rushing yardage on them, and it was primarily due to what Bryce brought to the table from the Q run game, and he was eager for that. I mean, he was very, some quarterbacks would say, "Coach, you know, I don't want to run that much," but Bryce said, "Hey, whatever the team needs, I'm willing to do, and if it means I'm going to carry it 15 plus times, let's go. Let's go." And he responded.
5: What did you see from this offense as a whole? Because Brent Venables' defense, you talked about it last week. There's always a mystery as to what it's actually going to be, what it's going to look like, not just game to game, but quarter to quarter, series to series. Right. How did you see them prepare and the value of that preparation to be able to take on that defense mentally?
12: Well, our mantra at the team, with our team last week, was do more. You know, we talked about that on Monday. That was something that I challenged them to, hey, whatever you did last week, do more, whether it's in the weight room, in the film room, nutritionally, sleep habits, practice habits, find a way to do more and get more prepared for this game. And they responded. And everybody had it was a phenomenal week of preparation. No, it was physical. You know, we got after it on Tuesday. We didn't scrimmage or anything like that, but it was a physical practice, a lot of 9-on-7, team run drills, where we really were finishing blocks and everything but tackling people. And so it was something that they answered the bell to and really took that to heart. And it was a huge difference on Saturday. I mean, just the passion and the effort that they played with on Saturday was great to see.
5: The goal is obviously to score one more than the opponent. The goal is to win the games and to take advantage of what the defense has given you. You talked about Bryce in the run game. Is there any level of concern that you haven't been able to get the running backs going?
12: A little bit. You know, I'm thinking that, you know, that's going to come. And, you know, Jordan Marshall, who gained nearly 1,000 yards last year, was mid-800s or something like that. We haven't really been able to get him in a groove yet. And he's appears to me to have been, based on last year's film, to be the type of back that the more carries he gets, the more, you know, he gets stronger as the game goes on. And so we've got to do a little better job of trying to get them more involved, particularly Jordan. He's running back one, and he's going to carry the lion's share of the load. And we have got to do a better job of getting him involved. And I think the offensive line, first of all, played much better in week two than they did week one, which led to some more positive yards in the run game. But Jordan Marshall, you know, he's going to be a guy that, as the season goes on, is going to become very valuable to us.
5: What were some of the challenges the offensive line was faced with? And one that I was talking about during the game was, as a player, I hated it when I knew a defense was coming in and they were going to move those guys on every single snap. They were doing that. What were some of the challenges that you saw the offensive line was faced with?
12: Just that, exactly. You know, hit and movement. That's the thing that if you can hit movement as an offensive line, you're going to be very, very successful, and it's easier said than done. But that front of Oklahoma's is talented. Coach Venables will come at you every different way, you know, every which way and from different angles, and bring backers and corners and the whole nine yards. And so you've got to be on top of your game. And I thought the offensive line was very dialed in. And we were minus Evan Link. You know, Nate Afobe stepped in at left guard and really picked up the slack as Evan wasn't available to go. But much better effort from the offensive line, much better efficiency, much better physicality. And, you know, that was great to see because we needed that to happen.
5: Savion Hyder, we saw he was actually the leading receiver with, what was it, 3 receptions. How good has he been as a freshman? We talked about the rushing attack, but to have him as an outlet through the passing.
12: Yeah, he's added to what we're doing. And as you mentioned, it was more through receiving the ball on this past game. But we think he's got nothing he's done so far has curbed our enthusiasm for him one bit. I mean, we think he's got a huge upside and will continue to be more of a contributor as the season goes on.
5: What's the next step for Bryce? But let's do it in context of the passing game, to getting more of the receivers involved in that passing attack.
12: Well, that is the next step, is to become more efficient and productive throwing the ball. And I've said we don't need to throw it for 350 yards, but we need to throw it effectively and efficiently. And we haven't been able to do that to a great extent the first 2 weeks. Now, we haven't made a concerted effort to do it because it's been run heavy these first couple weeks, but at some point during the season we're going to have to lean on that, and we need to become more efficient doing that and get more of those explosive plays up the field and get Andrew Marsh involved a little bit more. You know, J.J. Buchanan's been pretty involved, but Andrew, I think, is someone, you know, kind of like Jordan Marshall. We got to get him more featured in the offense.
5: So I wanted to bring this up, too, because on the touchdown run that Bryce had, you don't get long runs, whether it's running back or it's from the quarterback, without receivers blocking downfield. Exactly. Andrew Marsh on that one. What have you seen from that group? Even though the ball hasn't been in their hands, they've still had a huge impact on the outcome of plays.
12: They sure have, and they've done a really nice job blocking downfield. And that to me, really, if you're a complete receiver, you buy into blocking. You know, if you're a guy that says, I don't block, I just catch the ball, you know, I personally don't have any use for those kind of guys. You know, we got to have guys that are willing to do the dirty work. And you're right, a 10-15 yard run becomes a 40 or 50 yard run if you can have effective blocking on the perimeter, and we're getting that right now from our receivers.
5: Well, it's the last tune-up before the Big Ten season starts, and this week's game preview is presented by Google Gemini. UTEP, what do you want to see from all three phases, but let's start offensively, in the game against UTEP? What does UTEP do that might concern you?
12: Well, they've got a lot of movement in that 3-3-5 defense. They're a 3-3-5 base defense. Mm-hmm. And which means, again, more slanting and moving and linebackers coming from different locations. So that'll be a challenge for our offense. Defensively, they've got our defense versus their offense, they've got a quarterback that is another dual threat, which seems like every week now in this day and age of college football. But he's a really good athlete, 6'1", about 220 pounds, and really effective runner as well as thrower. And so he's going to be the big challenge, just like the last couple weeks have been.
5: The game preview for Michigan's upcoming matchup with UTEP was presented by Google Gemini, official AI partner of Michigan Athletics. And I'll get you out of here on this one, Coach. First maze out that you've been a part of. What was your impression of seeing the big house covered in maze? There was some red there.
12: Yeah, well, you saw me in Mays.
5: Yes. Know,
12: I joined right in, and so I was happy to be a part of it. And it was awesome. The crowd in the Big House is phenomenal, and they were on their game on Saturday, and they have a big impact on the game, and they, you know, we feed off that, particularly when we're on defense and the opposing offense is out there, and the louder they can get and the more they can disrupt the offensive signals from the opponent, the better. So, hey, bring it again this week. We need that Big House impact every single week.
5: Are you superstitious at all? Will you bring the maze back?
12: No,
5: just because it was...
12: I have zero superstition in me. Absolutely zero.
5: Thanks, Coach. We'll be back with special teams coordinator Kerry Combs in just a moment. This is Inside Michigan Football from Learfield.
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5: Welcome back to Inside Michigan Football. We are now joined by the special teams coordinator, Kerry Combs. And Coach, thanks for joining us. Special teams through 2 weeks. Where are we at?
24: We got a lot of things we got to get better at. You know, I love our kids. Our kids play really hard. But we've had, you know, we've had some errors that we have to fix and correct. I like our demeanor and our intention. We play hard, and sometimes that aggressive nature can lend itself to some penalties. So we've had some flaws there, but we're going to fix those things. And at the same time, I'm really, really excited about our kids and how they're taking to it.
5: It's funny you bring up the penalties because, mm-hmm. like you, when something happens, like you've been around the game long enough, yep. and you've seen everything, but you're still always coaching those same kids, for the most part, between 18 to 22. Hell, some yeah. of them might be 35 these days. I don't yep. know. But if you have kids that are going to make mistakes, mm-hmm. what's your reaction when, and I don't mean to throw anybody under the bus, but sure. when you have a running into the punter,
24: yeah.
5: and then you have it happen again. Now, it was overturned, but
24: right.
5: your reaction when a moment like that happens, because it's a coachable, teachable moment,
24: yeah.
5: but there's also frustration.
24: Yeah, but you know what? I'm responsible for that, and I feel responsible for it. So the first, I guess my first reaction is frustration with myself before anything else, because when something like that happens, they're trying to do exactly what we want them to do. you know, we don't want to leave our feet blocking a punt. When you leave your feet, bad things happen. And so that's the mistake that was made. If we don't do that and we're on the same side as the punter's foot, we should only stick our hand out, not cross in front. There's those kind of mistakes. But to me, those that's what you got to coach. Thankfully, our defense was playing so well. It didn't cost us much. You know, and at the end of the day, the kid had punted that ball into the end zone, and it was a ridiculous punt. But we ended up, you know, turning around and getting the ball on the after the defense stopped him again, and we almost roughed him again, you know, on the 11-yard line. So our kids are playing hard. They're doing what I'm asking them to do. If a technique is poor, that's our job to coach it, and that's all on me.
5: Talking to Coach Whittingham earlier, one of the things that he emphasizes is field position, especially in special teams. He actually, I think he said that the most important thing is field position. When you're going through all the different scenarios, how do you coach up field position? Now, obviously, when you're talking about a punter, we'll talk about Cam Brown here in a moment. Like,
24: sure.
5: That is, it's directional, it's all those things. But how do you emphasize the different scenarios with field position as the key?
24: Yeah, well, what we tell our kids and show our kids, demonstrate to our kids, that starting field position differential is one of the biggest statistics in football that people never talk about. And where our offense starts and where our defense starts every drive is significant. And the teams that end up with the best starting position differential are going to end up in the playoffs. They're going to end up in championship games. They're going to end up at the end of the season with a bunch of victories. So our job is to put our offense and defense on the field in the best possible field position we can. And we take that very seriously. And so for us, it's important, whether it is returning a kick or kicking a ball, that everybody understands that 4 yards, 5 yards, 6 yards, that they matter. They're critical. And we're trying to gain every one of those yards every time we take the field as a special teams unit.
5: The punt return is one where it seems like there's a choice to be made. You know, kick return, sometimes, hey, that ball goes over your head.
24: Right.
5: It's, you know,
24: right.
5: You get the ball to 25. I've always talked about a very efficient and effective punt return team is one that picks up a first down, one that your offense doesn't have to try and get. What is your definition of what you want to see from your punt return team?
24: Yeah, well, first thing we want to do is we want to secure the kick. That's the number one objective on both of our return teams, is secure the kick. And then the second thing is be penalty free. Those penalties are very, very costly in the return game. And so if you return the ball but you get a holding, you know, they had a couple of them on Saturday that hurt them. If you get those penalties in the return game, they're the biggest yardage penalties in football. And so we start every conversation with both punt return and kickoff return with secure the kick, be penalty free. Those are two priorities for us. Then it comes down to, it's really a man-on-man business. My man doesn't make the tackle. So whether I'm in a holdup in punt return or it's some function on the kickoff return, if my man doesn't make the tackle, I've done my job. If I'm penalty free and my man doesn't make a tackle, I've done my job. We do enough of that, then we get a dynamic athlete in space and let him go out there and make something happen. Would we love to get a first down every time we return a punt? Absolutely. That'd be fantastic. That'd be a great average, and we'd be right where we want to be.
5: When you're talking, I want to take you back now to training camp, and even before training camp, because you mentioned having dynamic athletes. You got a lot of dynamic athletes.
24: Yes, we do.
5: And there's 11 on punt return, there's 11 on kickoff return, and they all take a different type of athlete.
24: Mm-hmm.
5: What's the evaluation process like for you when you're looking at 105 guys? Now, obviously, maybe your starting quarterback is not going to be setting the wedge.
24: Or the left tackle.
5: Right. So it eliminates some of the numbers, but you got a lot of numbers to pick from. How do you go through the evaluation of who you want and where you want them on special teams?
24: Yeah, it goes all the way back to spring. You're looking, first of all, you have to find the great want-to guys. And I think that's really important in special teams. And I think we have a ton of those guys. They want to play. They want to participate. Nobody came here to be the right guard on punt. Nobody came here to be, you know, a hold-up guy in the interior of punt return. That's not why they came to Michigan. They came to be the starting linebacker. They came to be the dynamic wide receiver, the great running back. And so special teams is truly where their care for the team shows up the most. And that's part of our job, is to motivate them and get them inspired to do those roles. So that's the first thing. So we're looking for those type of kids. Then we're looking for the physical attributes that it takes to play football. And the return games, it's all about space. You've got to be able to play in space. You got to be able to change direction. You got to have speed. You got to be able to run with people. And so whether you are covering a kick or playing on kickoff return, you have to be able to do those things. So you're finding those. You like big, long, athletic kids, the kids that are the tight ends and the safeties, the corners on the outside, linebacker type kids that can run and flip their hips and change direction and put their hands on people and block them. So we try to find them. We start that in spring. It goes all the way through summer. We are every day evaluating our depth chart on the four core units. And is there a tweak that we can make here or here or here? And then, of course, as the season goes on, you're dealing with guys that might have a little bit of a ding or a little bit of that, and you got to use them less. And then you have kids who come back from injury, and you got to use them more. So that's really the process.
5: I tell young guys that are freshmen and sophomores, if you wanna get on the field, you got to get with the special teams coach. I tell all the guys that are going to the league as well.
24: Yes,
5: if
24: sir.
5: You want to make a roster, you find that special teams coach for you for young guys. What do they have to do? You may have all the attributes, physical
24: right.
5: attributes, you know, hey, big, fast, strong, long, all those things.
24: Right.
5: What do they have to do for you to gain trust that a freshman is going to get the job done?
24: You know, it's funny because you put a kid out there like Tariq Boney, who's on some units, and you find out in practice, you know, we found out in camp, this is a dynamic kid who can do some things. And then will he come to your office and meet with the extra? Will he watch film and learn so he understands the job? Will he get out there and go? And so, you know, that's really an important attribute for the young players. And they do, they come, they knock on the door. They are up there trying to get on the field all the time, which is great. And a lot of those young kids will continue to have valuable roles for us as the season goes along.
5: We're going to take a quick break. When we come back, I do want to ask you about Tariq Boney, because we got a chance to say his name
24: yep.
5: Last week. Zeke Berry.
24: Yes.
5: A guy that we talked a lot about in special teams.
24: Yep.
5: And also Cam Brown.
24: Great.
5: So we'll get a chance to talk about them in just a few moments. This is Inside Michigan Football, brought to you by Learfield.
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5: Well, Welcome back to Inside Michigan Football, joined again by special teams coordinator Kerry Combs and Tariq Boney. We left off talking about him. He's a young guy, and we got a chance to mention his name. What did you see from him, and is he a guy that we're going to continue to be noticing on special teams?
24: Oh, there's no doubt. You're going to see Tariq in a variety of roles. I mean, there's some limitations. He's not going to be a gunner on punt, but he's going to get out there. He can block, so he can hold up guys on punt return. He can cover, so he can be on kickoff and go down and be a landmark type player who's going to hold some ground. And you know, if you're going to block, if Tariq's got a 40 or 50 yard run at you, that's not going to be fun to be on the receiving end of that. And that's real, and he knows that. So I would think that he's also working in the back wedge on the kickoff return team. So he's going to be out there on the field. A lot of those young guys will as the season goes on.
5: Zeke Berry.
24: Yeah.
5: And a lot of times you don't necessarily, we just talked about freshmen on special teams. He's a veteran player.
24: Yep.
5: And coach said he may be the best he's ever seen in his coaching time as a gunner.
24: Yep.
5: What does he do that's so special, and how unique and valuable is it to have a guy that has been around for 4 years being a part of the special teams?
24: Well, it's huge, and he will do anything that we ask him to do. And he, as a gunner, he's spectacular. He's great at the line of scrimmage. You know, in my career, a lot of those guys have been wide receivers because they have that release versus press that they practice all the time, and Zeke's on the other side of it, right? He's always a guy in press man-to-man, so he has a pretty good idea what that corner's looking for, but he has great speed, first of all. He's running 21 miles an hour going down the field covering punts, and then he has a great awareness of, how do I beat this guy? How do I stack him so he can't block me anymore? And then how do I get to the returner? He goes directly to where the returner is, which while that seems like elementary school stuff, it's not, and he will front the guy up so that he knows he's there. He forced 5 fair catches in 2 games. That's a pretty good ratio, and we'll take that all day, every day from Zeke.
5: When you're talking about the kickoff return, I know a lot of them, if we talked about, hey, they're just going to be, you know, touchbacks. But can you go through a situation where it's the time and place is right, where you want a guy, and we saw Bryson Cuzdall bring one out against Western Michigan, that it's the right decision to bring it out versus – you got to take the touchback.
24: Yeah, well, he made the wrong decision against Western Michigan. That was a kick that was going away from him. It's in the end zone. It's outside the numbers. It's not a ball that we would like to bring out of the end zone. Sometimes guys who are hyped up and excited to do those kind of things, the one that he brought out Saturday was exactly where we wanted it to be. And I thought he did a really good job. I think there were a couple things on that play that we have to do better, but it was a good, solid return. You know, kickoff return where they're going to give you the ball on a 25-yard line right now, it's hard. You have to really believe you're going to get out there past the 25, or else why would you not do? Why would you not take the fair catch or certainly the touchback? Once it goes in the end zone and you're 4 or 5 deep, now it's hard to. Now you got to go 30 to get back to where they're going to give it to you. So that's tough.
5: Cam Brown.
24: Yeah.
5: Only one was not inside the 20, and there was a couple that were inside the 5.
24: Yeah.
5: The value of having him, and how good can he be?
24: Yeah, he's just scratching the surface, and he would tell you that there were a couple of miss hits on Saturday that he'd like to have back. But he's, you know, our goals are very specific in punt. We want a 45-yard punt with a 4.5-second hang time on a 1-9 operation, and that's what he does. He's really good at it. He's really good at ball placement. We knew this week we were facing a really, really good returner who had an 88-yard touchdown last week, and we had to have ball placement and hang time were critical. And so he put the ball right where we want it. Innate ability to drop the pooches down there where we want them as well. And again, that goes to the coverage team. Those kids did a great job getting down to the goal line to keep the ball from going in. We got a fortunate bounce on the second one. But yeah, Cam is going to be one of the better punters in the country, if not the best.
5: Did you ever think you'd be coaching a guy from Coolangatta off the Gold Coast of Queensland, Australia?
24: Well, it's funny because he's actually the fourth Australian that I've coached. He showed me the picture of the Gold Coast. I had no idea. Gold Coast, pretty nice though.
5: Yeah. I've never been. How about a home visit?
24: Yeah, that's right. I've never been to Australia, but I'm starting to think I maybe have to go if I'm going to go recruit these punters. But he, his family was here for the last couple weeks, which is good for him. It's hard for those kids, you know, and he's a long way from home, but he is a great kid, and we've got a pretty good, I've had a pretty good history with with those kids from Pro Kick Australia, and look forward to having that great relationship with them for a long time.
5: Coach touched on this maybe before the season, but to have a guy that is an Australia kicker, mm-hmm. right? And it, he has the ability to do whatever Coach used the term of the Australian rules football kick. Yeah. What does that add to what you can do in the punt game?
24: Yeah,
5: and why is that different?
24: Well, it's different because you can move the pocket more. Those guys, you know, it's funny because he can literally kick the ball with more accuracy than he can throw it. And which for us here in America who grew up, you know, throwing balls, that doesn't make any sense. But that's what he can do. And so, you know, when we tell him to put the ball at the 8-yard line, the bottom of the numbers, guess where it shows up? 8-yard line, bottom of the numbers. I mean, just an extraordinary thing. I'm really not sure how it all came about in Australia, but there are a ton of those kids who can do that with the ball, and he's magical.
5: Before I let you go, I want to talk about the kickers, and that is Trey Bukowski.
24: Yep.
5: We saw the 40-yard kick that he had on Saturday. Good.
24: Yep.
5: What type of range does he have?
24: Yeah, you know, I mean, I think he's comfortable right now to 54, 55. I think that's on the upper limit. I think he's incredibly accurate from the kicks to the 250. And so we're continuing to stretch that as we go and continuing to grow and develop and get stronger. But he's had a really good start to the season. I think he's improving every day, which I think is really, really important. He's still young. You know, this is a young specialist group now. And so, very, very, very happy with where he's at.
5: All right, I lied. One more. What do you want to see from your group against UTEP?
24: Well, we got to quit making mistakes. You know, the coaches got to quit making mistakes. That's me. You know, it's 4th and 4 and you call on a punt block. That's a bad call. It's a dumb move. That's my fault. We get that penalty. So I've got to coach better. And I think that I've got to make sure that they're prepared for whatever comes this week. They've got dynamic athletes. They had a returner that was all-conference in 2024. They've done a good job with punting the ball. The kid's got a big leg. So we've got to do our part. Mostly what we got to do is continue to – Coach talked about it last week. Do more. We got to do more this week than we did last week and find ways to put our offense and defense in great positions on the field. If we do that, then we've had a good day on Saturday.
5: Well, that's Kerry Combs, Special Teams Coordinator. Coach, thanks for your time.
24: Appreciate it very much, John. Thank you.
5: We'll be back with Cam Brown in just a moment. This is Inside Michigan Football from Learfield.
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0: Welcome back to Inside Michigan Football, and our next guest has by far the coolest accent on the team. Comes all the way from Coolangatta, Australia, on the Gold Coast of Queensland, and it's Cam Brown, our punter. Cam, thanks for joining me, and what's it like being so far from home?
1: Thanks for having me. It's definitely a big change from Australia, but I love it. I love Ann Arbor. I love the culture. I love the boys here. So it's a second home for me here now, and I just love it.
0: How did you get into American football?
1: So one of my friends who I played Australian football with, he went to Duke as a punter. So that's what kind of I thought would be a cool experience. So spent a little bit of time training in Australia, and lucky enough to get a scholarship at UNLV last year.
0: What makes Australian rules football players uniquely capable of making the transition to American football punters?
1: Yeah, so like as a kid, like I know Americans, like you guys kind of grow up throwing the football a lot, whereas in Australia, we grew up kicking the football. So,
0: Are you talking about kicking the football or kicking the football? Were you a former soccer player?
1: No, not soccer player, so like actual football. So okay. We have the oval-shaped footballs too. So yeah, it's just like really second nature of kicking out of your hands and stuff like that. So the transition to American football really isn't too steep from Australian football.
0: So I'm going to ask you a whole lot of questions that I'm hoping that people don't know the answers to. Is the football that you use on Australian rules the same size and dimensions as the one that you use here in America?
1: It's kind of the same shape. I would say it's a little bit more fatter, less pointy on the ends. So that's like a bit of an adjustment training for American football. But yeah, the football is pretty similar.
0: Because that was going to be my next question, is how hard is it going from kicking that style of football to an American football?
1: Yeah, well, in Australia, we kind of kick more end-over-end punts. So kind of the adjustment for training for American football was the spiral, which I love it. Like nothing, no better feeling in the world than hitting a big spiral. So it's so much fun. Australian rules football, we do a lot of end-over-end stuff. That's kind of second nature, the pooch punts, stuff like that.
0: Has that helped you with the pooch punt? Because we saw on Saturday, seven kicks, six of them inside the 20, but then a couple that died right inside the five-yard line. Is that, that's the end-over-end?
1: Yeah. So that definitely, Australian rules football definitely helps that a lot. Like it's kind of this second nature. Like you don't think about it too much. It's just like you naturally know how much power to put under the ball to put it where you want. So yeah, it helps a lot.
0: How often?

0: But yeah, just real outdoorsy lifestyle. Yeah.
1: How awesome was it for you to be able to see the NFL finally host a game in what, how do they say it? Melbourne?
0: Melbourne. Yeah.
1: Yeah. That's the official, because we all say it Melbourne, and then we learned in the broadcast it's supposed to be Melbourne.
0: Yeah. Melbourne. Yeah, it's super cool. That stadium's just legendary in Australian rules football. It's like, you guys probably saw, like, it's like a more of an oval field, so like not as rectangular as American football stadiums, but like that place is legendary, man. And seeing an American football game take place there was super cool.
1: What is it like for you to go back? I don't know if you've been back since you've been here. Yeah, obviously you came through UNLV, but just the popularity of American football there. And we've had a number of different kickers, NFL kickers, college kickers go through Pro Kick, which is the program that you went through. How cool is it to see the increase in just young players trying to do what you're doing?
0: Yeah, it's unreal, and it's growing every year. I think like American football, like the pubs and bars, like in the mornings, like Super Bowl, like it's packed. Like people really do are starting to get around American football. And even my friends back home, they're waking up early to watch my games. They're always checking my stats, and they'll let me know if I have a bad game or not.
1: So waking up early, what time do they have to wake up to watch a noon game?
0: So that noon game was at 2 a.m. in Australia. So they might catch a second half of that one. I don't know if they'll get up at 2 a.m., but yeah, it's super good having that support.
1: You mentioned you got into this because of a friend of yours was at Pro Kick, and you thought, hey, I'll give this a shot. Have you had any other young Aussie, football players reach out to you and ask your advice?
0: Yeah, it's pretty crazy, because I kind of got involved and I wasn't putting it out there. I kind of just like went through this stuff and just like was pretty quiet about it. And then when it all happened, like people were like, oh my God, like I didn't even know you were doing this. So definitely like a lot of people I played football with, like a lot of younger guys, like I see them doing the same pathway I did. And I try to help them out as much as I can, because it's just such a cool experience to have.
1: You had a great performance on Saturday. And I guess as a former athlete myself, like we always think we can do something better. What are some of the things you're working on to do better for UTEP and as we approach the Big Ten season?
0: I think it's always consistency, man. Like 7 punts, and like I was happy with a lot of my punts, but like punting is one of those things, like you can never really be perfect, and like it's just, I'm always striving for perfection. So no matter what, I'm trying to get better, and if I'm not perfect, I'll be at least great.
1: Did you know about the Michigan Ohio State rivalry in Australia?
0: Yeah, I did. So like we're on Instagram and stuff like that, like ESPN Sports Center. So all of Australia knows about Michigan, Ohio State. It's worldwide.
1: Well, Cam, thanks for your time. We appreciate it. Best of luck against UTEP.
0: Thank you.
1: We'll be back to wrap things up in just a moment. This is Inside Michigan Football, brought to you by Learfield.
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1: Well, week 2 is in the books, and we are looking ahead to UTEP. 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

Pay Dirt Pete is going to be traveling to Ann Arbor. It's going to be about a 3:30 kick, and I'll let you know what's going on all day on Saturday, 12:30. We're going to start with the tailgate segment. That's Brian Bush and Jack Miller. 1:30, I join the program. You're also going to hear from Doug Karsh and number 8, Jason Avant, all leading up to that kick at 3:30. Throughout the course of the week, we've got a podcast coming out midweek. And on Tuesday, I want to remind everybody that we are now going live. And you can watch it on Michigan's Athletics YouTube page. You can also get it on my Twitter account. That's at JohnJansen77. That is from noon to 1 on Tuesday afternoon. And our special guest is going to be Jack Miller. We also do our 7 from 77, so you can see everything there. Keys will be launched on Thursday, right at about 5 o'clock. We've got a lot to look forward to. We're always bringing out new things throughout the course of the week. And obviously, after the game, soon as possible, Brian Bush is going to put out our last podcast episode. It's a recap of the game where you'll get a chance to hear from Coach, the breakdown of the game between me and Brian, Doug Karsh, Jason Avant, Jack Miller. Everybody, the whole gang will be there. We're excited about this. I do want to say thank you to Coach Whittingham for joining us again this evening, as well as special teams coordinator Kerry Combs. And we always love the players. And tip of the cap to Dave Abloff and Chad Shepard for always bringing us the players. Cam Brown joined us this evening. Thank you for listening, and we'll talk to you next week, hopefully with the 3-0 Michigan team. This is Inside Michigan Football, brought to you by Learfield.

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